And everybody shouted, praise the Lord. Hallelujah. The Bible says that he is able to do exceeding abundantly above all that we can ask or think. So tonight, I don't care what your situation is. I don't care what your problem is. Jesus is in the house tonight.

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He will give peace that surpasses all understanding. Amen. Hallelujah. Bring it up, Steve.

strength. 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He will give peace that surpasses all understanding. Amen. Hallelujah. 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

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And not only to me, but also to all who have longed for his appearing. One of these days, Jesus is coming back.

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I heard a

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You laid down your life, put power aside, showed us the way and the truth. We roll in the church, open the word, and forget that we're called to include. Now it's long overdue, but I can't dilute what we seem to have put on the shelf. I can't speak for us all, but I gotta believe I'm speaking for more than myself when I say.

unified. Our color of skin, the clothes we're in, that valley's deep and wide. We overlook the broken, the homeless, and discard the poor, while we celebrate the rich and the beautiful with a wide open door. I'm sorry we're nothing like you. You chose to bear a cross. We choose to give you parts of us, and rarely the parts that cost. Now it's long overdue.

Blessed are the poor in spirit, for theirs is the kingdom of heaven. Blessed are they that mourn, for they shall be comforted. Blessed are the meek, for they shall inherit the earth. Blessed are they which hunger and thirst after righteousness, for they shall be filled. Blessed are the merciful, for they shall obtain mercy. Blessed are the pure in heart, for they shall see God. Blessed are the peacemakers, for they shall be called the children of God. Blessed are they which are persecuted for righteousness' sake, for theirs is the kingdom of heaven. Blessed are ye when men shall revile you and persecute you, and shall say all manner of evil against you falsely, for my sake.

verdict was guilty. Case closed. The end. No chance for me to ever leave this prison of my sin. Now I know it might sound crazy, but one day a key unlocked that cell.

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We pray that the Lord will bless you as you've taken the time to join us today. 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Before we listen to that message, let's have a short word of prayer together. Heavenly Father, we are grateful for another opportunity we have to listen to your word through this radio station today. We invite you, Holy Spirit, to fill the spaces where we are right now. Take your word, interpret it to our hearts, and give us the grace to be a doer of the word that we are going to hear. We ask you to take all the glory, for we pray in Jesus' name. Amen.

0: We'll read from the Gospel according to John, John chapter 14, and we'll read the first three verses. John 14, verse 1, "Let not your heart be troubled. You believe in God, believe also in me. In my Father's house are many mansions. If it were not so, I would have told you. I go to prepare a place for you. And if I go and prepare a place for you, I will come again and receive you unto myself, that where I am, there ye may be also." Brother Gary and I exchanged a couple comments just briefly. I told him I thought that Brother David shared the scripture reading with him, and he assured me he did not. So the Lord has something for us today, doesn't he? I got to thinking about this recently. Before we came to Portland, we spent some time in the Oregon coast. We enjoy the Oregon coast very much and don't have as many opportunities anymore to enjoy it. But there's a lot of preparation in traveling, and just where are you going to stop? What are you going to do? You know, how are you going to handle time? And so we had to make sure everything was done ahead of time, make sure the house was taken care of. Everything was going to be the way it is. And there's just a lot of work that goes into preparing to go. And so there was a lot of that. And in fact, we had planned to just drive straight through from Woodlake, and it's about a 12-hour drive. And I'm getting older, and I just don't think I like that so much anymore. And so Sunday night, I told my wife, I said, "Should we leave early?" And so we did. We left early and spent the night halfway and all of that. But there, you know, there's all of that that goes into it. There's the expense. There's the everything that goes into it. And my wife said it several times while we were at the coast, and I said it too. I'm so glad we're here. Right? All of the preparations had culminated. We went through all of the things that it takes to take care of all of that, and we made it to the coast, and we enjoyed it. We had a good time. We got to spend time with family there. I got to see my grandkids, and for those of you who are wondering, Rachel or Becca, it's neither of them. We have who I consider an adopted daughter named Angel, and she's married and got a couple little kids, and they're my grandkids. I just thrill to have grandkids and to watch them play and to see them learn and all of that. And, you know, what a wonderful thing. So we had a good time. We enjoyed it, but there was preparation involved. I got to thinking about the glorious day that's coming. And it is a glorious day. When the Lord comes back in the clouds, and he calls for his children, and the redeemed, the overcomers, those in unity with God, those that love him will rise up and meet him in the air. That's thrilling. That's exciting. And I don't care where you sit on this, you can't deny that's going to be an exciting day to be in the presence of God. I don't want to cheapen this at all, but I'm kind of strange in the way I think, and I kind of wonder what that's going to be. Am I going to realize I'm floating before I see the roof of my house, right? How is it going to be? I don't know. I get curious about stuff like that. You know, is it going to be instantaneous? Will there be time? Will I be able to enjoy the trees as I rise? I have no idea, but I'll be thrilled to be there. I'll be thrilled to be in the presence of God. You know, if you have a fear of heights, you know, I've thought about that. I'm pretty sure it won't matter. I don't think you'll even think about it. I don't think you'll have time to think about it. But the redeemed will rise. It will be one of the most glorious days, the culmination of our Christian faith, that we will rise and meet Jesus in the air. The culmination, the reward of everything that we've gone through here on this earth, paid in full and beyond, because we are in the presence of Jesus. So on that day, it will be worth it. The scripture that was read in Thessalonians and verse 17, it says, "And we will ever be with the Lord." There will be no more heartache. There will be no more pain. More than that, there will be no more temptation. There will be no more sin all around us trying to beset us. There'll be no more enemy attacking us. There'll be no more of that. We will just be in heaven with him. A glorious day. everything will be worth it. Paul talked about that in Second Corinthians chapter 4. Second Corinthians chapter 4, verse 17 says, "For our light affliction, which is but for a moment, worketh for us a far more exceeding and eternal weight of glory." I suppose when you have a grand event, we send out flyers and we send out all sorts of different things. There was a flyer for the special meetings next weekend, and we get excited. There's some anticipation about all that. We can't really send out flyers about the rapture because we don't know when it's going to happen. We just know it's going to be soon. But the flyer is kind of written before us here in the Word of God. The Gospel of John, chapters 14 through 16, is Jesus' final admonition to the disciples there before he's going to go to the cross. And he covers a lot of information in those chapters. And so let's look at these here, because the reality of that wonderful, glorious day is that not everyone is going to rise in the air. And that's just a sad truth. That's not any one of our decision. I think that any one of us might reach out to somebody and say, you really need to come along. We want you to be there. The excitement is there. We want you to make it, but that's a decision that you and I have to make individually. It's not a decision our pastor makes or a minister makes. That's a decision that you make wholly on your own. And Jesus was admonishing his disciples. He was trying to help them understand, I'm going to go away, and you need to be prepared. You need to make sure that you're ready. You need to make sure that when I come back, I will be able to find you watching and waiting. In chapter 14, the Gospel of John, chapter 14, verse 6, he says, Jesus saith unto them, I am the way, the truth, and the life. No man cometh unto the Father but by me. He told this same thing, very similar to Nicodemus in chapter 3 of the Gospel of John. And he said to Nicodemus, he said, you must be born again. If you want to see the kingdom of heaven, you must be born again. That's an absolute essential. If you want to be in that grand and glorious rising in the air to meet Jesus, you've got to be saved. There's no other way to put that. There's no other way to try and describe it for you. You must be saved. I remember a tragedy that happened in Roseburg not too long ago, and I went to the church and just poured my heart out to God. I didn't know if maybe my friends had been hurt. I didn't know what had gone on, but it just came back to me. You must be born again. You have no idea when your time may be up, whether that's because of someone's sinful actions or just the way that life happens, an accident, or whether it's God says enough is enough. You've got to be ready.
1: Yes.
0: You must be ready. It's worth everything. He goes on in this same chapter, the chapter 14 in the Gospel of John, in verse 21, he tells them, he says, he that hath my commandments and keepeth them, he it is that loveth me. And he that loveth me shall be loved of my Father, and I will love him and will manifest myself to him. We have to follow his commandments. I've heard a number of testimonies of people who cried out before the Lord, mostly backsliders, who come back before the Lord and say, Lord, I just can't do it. I just can't do it. And maybe you feel that same way. I just can't do it. I just can't live according to your commandments. Well, Scripture tells us that we can have some tools that help us on our journey. If we read in Romans 8:7 that the carnal mind is enmity with God. That means that carnal mind works against you. That carnal mind seeks after the things that are not God. And so therefore, we want to get rid of that carnal mind, don't we? Not to be confused with our humanity or our personality, but the carnal mind is enmity with God. And God has provided the way that we can be free of that by way of sanctification. God tells us that we can be sanctified, and Jesus thought it was so important that right after he told his disciples this final admonition, he prayed to God his Father, and he talked about, Lord, they have to be here in this world. They have to live here in this world. And he says, please sanctify them. Please reach out and sanctify them that they can live in this present world. If you are struggling with following the commandments of the Lord, reach out and be sanctified. In chapter 15 of the Gospel of John, chapter 2, he tells us here, he says, "Every branch in me that beareth not fruit, he taketh away. And every branch that beareth fruit, he purgeth it, that it may bring forth more fruit." Oh, that sounds like work, doesn't it? I don't know if you've ever had a tree. We have the benefit of having a couple orange trees in the backyard. One of them is a bit stingy. The other one's quite plentiful. There's some work that has to be done, though, in order to take care of those, to prune them, to take care of them. And I'm thankful that we actually have somebody that comes and does that, because I'm all thumbs. But there's work that goes into that tree producing, and the same is true for us. We want to make sure that we're growing in the Lord. We want to make sure that we are bearing fruit in our lives. And so we read in 2 Peter chapter 1. 2 Peter chapter 1, verses 4 through 8, it says, "Whereby are given unto us exceeding great and precious promises, that by these ye might be partakers of the divine nature, having escaped the corruption that is in the world through lust. And beside this, giving all diligence, add to your faith virtue, and to virtue knowledge, and to knowledge temperance, and to temperance patience, and to patience godliness, and to godliness brotherly kindness, and to brotherly kindness charity. For if these things be in you and abound, they make you that ye shall neither be barren nor unfruitful in the knowledge of our Lord Jesus Christ." Amen. There's some work to do while we're waiting. There's some things that we need to maintain. There's some things that we need to take care of if we want to make sure that we are in that glorious rising. If we want to make sure that we're there to meet the Lord in the air, we've got to maintain our Christian walk before God. You know, this old world is no friend of ours when it comes to that. There's any number of things that will try to distract us from the goal. Have you ever had, I'm an only child, but I've only heard stories of annoying siblings. Maybe you have some annoying siblings.

The devil's not playing games, but sometimes it feels like that. The devil just wants us to be distracted. He wants us to not be watching for that glorious day. He wants us to think that it's so far off in the future, we can just kind of take some time to do our own thing for a little while. You know, we've got to maintain our walk before God. We've got to make sure that we're diligent about that, because our enemy is subtle. You know, he doesn't come at us face on all the time. He doesn't come at us in a way that is easy for us to deflect. He comes at us subtly and asks us to just do little things. Just little things. You know, maybe they're not sin to begin with, but they lead us away from the place where God would want us to be. I shared this with you before. When I was seeking the Lord called a very precious thing out of my life to me, and that is comic books. And you might not think that that's, you might think that's silly, and that's okay, you can think that. But to me, it wasn't silly. It was a part of who I was. I was the guy that went down to the comic shop. I was the guy that went down and decided what comics I would invest in, what might actually gain in value. I was that guy this was a part of my identity, and God just put his hand on my chest, and he says one day, he says, you know, Tony, you don't need that anymore. You know, that took work on my part. I had to work through that. That was hard. That was really hard. And you think, well, a good God would just let you have anything you want. No, a good God wants me to make heaven. A good God wants me to make it. A good God wants to see me there, and he knows there's all sorts of things that will keep me away from him. And he was doing me a favor by calling that out of my life. You know, God may call things out of your life. God may look to you and he say, you don't need this. You know, it's not sin, but you just don't need it. Just listen to that call, because you want to make the goal. In chapter 15 of the Gospel of John, verse 19, chapter 15, verse 19, it says, if ye were of the world would love his own. But because ye are not of the world, but I have chosen you out of the world, therefore the world hateth you. You're gonna encounter persecution. You're going to encounter people that don't like the way that you live. You're going to encounter hardship. This is the words of Jesus to his disciples, indicating that they're going to experience hardship. They're going to experience tough places. And we know that, as far as we know, all but John were martyred for the cause of Christ. You know, you will experience hard times, and you got to ask yourself, am I in this for the long haul? Am I going to make it? I want to make it. I want to be there. I want to see Jesus. And therefore, you have to determine, yes, I'm going to make it. I'm going to see him. I'm going to withstand the things that come my way. I'm going to stand against the wiles of the devil, because God said I can. And I'm going to do it. I'm going to follow. I'm going to make it. But you must purpose in your heart, you're going to make it. You know, the Lord didn't leave us comfortless. He went on to say in chapter 16, verse 7. In John chapter 16, verse 7. He says, nevertheless, I tell you the truth, it is expedient for you that I go away. For if I go not away, the Comforter will not come unto you. But if I depart, I will send him unto you. You know, that's the beauty of the gospel. I marvel sometimes at the power of the Holy Spirit to just work out a situation that I had absolutely no control in. Hence, the scripture reading and the song service being very similar. The Holy Spirit is here for us, and he reaches out to us to help us. Will you take the Spirit's hand? Will you listen to the admonition of the Spirit? He's here only to help you. He's not here to convict. He's not here to convict you in the sense that he doesn't want to hurt you. He's here to bring you into that place where you're ready to meet God in the air. The Holy Spirit reaches out to us, and he calls to us. And every person that is born of Christ has a measure of the Spirit helping them and dealing with them. That's what the agency of the Holy Spirit is here. But don't you want even more? Don't you want to come the way that God prescribed, that we can have the Holy Spirit dwelling right inside of us? That as we go through this life, as we go through this, the Spirit will lead us and guide us. And that's what he has offered us. It's a comfort to us to know that the God has sent his Spirit, that we can make it through this life. I remember a school trip that was planned when I was in high school. And

razors and I gained all the money and I did all of that kind of stuff, but I neglected to do something that was a key piece. And you know what that piece was? I neglected to obey my mother. Yeah, there it is. I neglected to obey my mother. As a consequence, I watched that bus leave without me. I watched it go. You know, I'd done so much of the preparation, but I'd missed a key ingredient, and that was obedience. You know, that's kind of where we are, right? Are we willing to obey? Are we willing to come God's way? Because that's the only way you'll see him in the air like that. And I can tell you from what I read in the Bible that after that, there is nothing but calamity, death, and pestilence. And so we don't want to be left here. We don't want to be left here. We don't want to suffer those kinds of things. We want to make sure that we make it. And so the question is, are you ready? Have you done the preparations? Are you ready to meet Jesus in the air? The last special that was sung, one of the lyrics is, "Bring me back to you." You know, perhaps you're in a backslidden condition. Perhaps you've let the love of God slip out of your heart. That's a bit of a misnomer. But perhaps you've gone away from God and you desire to come back. Maybe you feel like it's just impossible. No one will like me or God won't take me back. Oh, that's not the God we serve. That's not the God we serve. We serve a loving Heavenly Father. We serve a God who brought you to this service right now so you could hear about rising up, so that you could hear that you can come back to Him, that you can reach out to the God of Heaven in just a prayer away and say, "Lord, I want to come back. I want to be in Your presence. I want to live the way You would have me to live." You know, God will deliver you in an instant of time. He'll save your soul. He'll do that for you. Where are you at in this plan? You know, we're all somewhere. The scripture there in 1 Thessalonians 4:18, it says, "Comfort one another with these words." Now, I find them a great comfort. I hope you find them a great comfort. But if you don't find them comforting, if perhaps they're a little fearful for you, you know, that's the Lord speaking to you. That's the Holy Spirit reaching out and saying, you know, you can do something about that. You don't have to live in fear. You don't have to wonder. You can know that you're ready. And that's the beauty of this great gospel that God has given to us. Do you know that you're ready? Do you know that Jesus is your Savior? Have you asked forgiveness for your sins? You know, the scripture tells us that God is faithful. If we confess our sins, it says that He is faithful to forgive us our sins. And that's all it takes. Come before God, confessing, repenting, and God will save you. What does it take to get sanctified? Well, we go on that path of consecration, don't we? We say, "Lord, it's yours. I told you the story of my comic books." Maybe you have something in your life that you've been holding back, and you think, "Lord, I can't give this to you." But the Lord's gently calling. The Lord's gently calling. He's saying, "Just give it to me. It's going to be better. I know better. I know what you have in store. I've got it all figured out. Just trust. God will do that for you. And the same path will lead you, if you keep going, to be filled with His Holy Spirit. God will touch your life. He will bless you. We're going to have a time when the altars of prayer are open and you can come out and seek God. Don't neglect that today. This may be your moment of opportunity. Don't turn it away. Come to the Lord. He'll save you. The song is 296 and the altars are open.

We hope you have been blessed by this program today. We would like to welcome you back tomorrow at the same time for our program, Daily Walk. If you are in Stavanger area, we would like to invite you specially for our meeting tomorrow morning at 11 o'clock in our church, the Apostolic Faith. The church is located at Chens Volvian, 564021 in Stavanger. The church is right next door to Chensville School. You will hear good music, you will hear the Word of God, and you will have the opportunity to take the burdens of your heart to God in prayer. We have the assurance that God will hear and answer those prayers. We would also like to use this opportunity to invite you, especially during the Easter season, to join us in our church on Friday, Easter, Good Friday, at 11 o'clock and at 6 o'clock for our Friday special meeting, and on Sunday, Easter Sunday, at 11 o'clock and at 6 o'clock as well. You will have a wonderful time. So please, let's make these programs a date. The location again is the Apostolic Faith Church, 56 Chens Volvian, 4021 in Stavanger. Let's be there. God will bless you. Let's close with a short prayer. Heavenly Father, we thank you so much for today. We thank you for this message that you've sent to us, encouraging all of us to be ready for that great gathering that will happen when you will come back to gather your jewels. Prepare our hearts. If there is anyone that have listened to this program that is yet to make peace with you, or that is yet to have that assurance in his or her heart that when the Lord comes, he or she is ready, we pray, Jesus, that you will tonight touch the heart of such individual. Draw them close to you. Let them experience the joy of salvation. We will praise you forever. And we pray that your blessings that pass all understanding will be on all the hearers of this program. Take all the glory, for we pray and ask for all this in Jesus' name. Amen.

our strength. And when we can put our trust in the Lord, when we begin to rejoice and when we begin to praise Him, it's amazing what God will do. He will give peace that surpasses all understanding. Amen. Hallelujah. 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

0: 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Amen.
1: One of these days, it's gonna happen. Seems like it's been a long journey, but one of these days, a trumpet really is going to sound. I wish it would happen today. Our God and Father, my Lord and Savior, we come to you today thanking you for everything. Everything we are, everything we have, everything we expect comes from you. I bless your name with all that is within me. And I come to you and publicly ask for help. Lord, I heard a preacher, and you know him. You saved him. You called him. But he said, when a man stands up to preach, he's embarking on an impossible task. Speaking to dead hearts about life. But if Jesus Christ, the Holy Spirit is in it, he can save anybody from anything. So I ask for that help this morning. And we will praise you, Lord. I want us to leave your house today with you on our minds and in our mouths. I want something to be said and heard today that will make us think, ponder, meditate, worship, study in the coming days. I ask it in Jesus' name. Everybody said amen.
2: Amen.
1: Thank you for being seated and thank you for coming today. In the book of the Hebrews, the epistle to the Hebrews, I want to speak to you from the first four verses. Sometimes when you say Hebrews, people kind of go, oh, that book, yeah, well, that's a difficult book. And there's a lot that can't be explained and much not understood. But I have three preachers that I admire. I mean, they are my go-to guys. I heard one of them, John Phillips, say about the book of Hebrews, it's really simple. It's about two things. Number one, don't go back. Because if you go back, you'll lose it all and you can't get it back. Number two, go forward. If you'll move on, go on, you'll have everything that God has provided through Jesus Christ. That's Hebrews. Don't go back. There's nothing there. Move on. Everything is there. So Paul opens up the book of Hebrews by saying God. There it is, God, who at various times and in various ways spoke in time past to the fathers by the prophets, has in these last days spoken to us by his Son. Just in case you're wondering, you are living in the last days. How do you know that, Pastor? Well, the last days began when Jesus came. Here's a verse in the same book of Hebrews. But now, once at the end of the ages, He has appeared to put away sin by the sacrifice of himself. There it is. When Jesus came, the end of the ages began. And he came to put away sin by the sacrifice of himself. I want to stop for just a moment and tell you what my heart cried out for all day yesterday and this morning. That Jesus Christ might be glorified in this house today. That everything that's said will be about Jesus and you will be overwhelmed with Jesus. Not the music. Not the missions program. Not the preacher. Jesus. So in these last days, all you got to do is look around you, folks. Have you ever seen such a mess in your life? I'm not even in Thailand. I'm not, or India, or some tribal place in South America. I'm talking about the United States of America. This is a perverted, vulgar, nasty, godless place. In these last days, he has spoken to us by his Son, whom he has appointed heir of all things. Everything is about Jesus. Please hear that. Everything in the Bible is about Jesus. Everything that you see in the world is about Jesus eventually. Your life should be about Jesus. The breaths you draw should be in Jesus Christ, whom he has appointed heir of all things, through whom also he made the worlds. We hear this a lot. If you've been a Christian a long time, this might not be interesting enough for you to grab it. But as I close the last service this morning, I beg the congregation, do not ever get used to your salvation. Do not ever let Scripture become common. When a Scripture is read or sung, don't ever yawn. Don't ever think about something else. This is life. These are words of life. And when I stand here and tell you that Jesus made everything, you might think that that's, everybody knows that, we believe that, but it can never be said enough. He made everything. In the beginning was the Word, and the Word was with God, and the Word was God. The same was in the beginning with God. All things were made by him, and without him was not anything made that was made. Everything that exists, exists because of the spoken word of Jesus Christ. He's the creator of all things. He made the worlds. Notice they're plural. Folks, what we know is limited. We talk about the universe. The universe is not all-inclusive of God's creation because there are things beyond our mind and imagination that exist. And he made them all, worlds, plural. Who, in fact, let me just read to you what Paul said in Colossians about that very same thing. For by him all things were created. Do I even need to talk about the foolishness of evolution? No, I guess I don't. Let's not waste our time on such a stupid idea that only a fool could grasp. Let's talk about truth. Here's the truth. For by him all things were created that are in heaven. We don't even know everything that's in heaven. And that are on earth, visible and invisible. Think of it. Things you can see are visible, but there are just as many invisible things around us right now. So whether it's visible or invisible, he made it. Whether thrones or dominion thrones, yes. Satan has a throne in the sky. God let him be there. Jesus created that throne. Satan has permission for a little while. And then the Lord Jesus is going to slam him into the deepest pit of hell. Well, that felt good to say that. Whether thrones or dominions, that means governments. God created governments. God put people in governments or principalities. That's unseen spiritual forces or powers. All things were created through him and for him. And he is before all things, and in him all things consist. That means that he holds everything together. If God did not, by his word, hold everything together, the whole universe would explode. But he holds it together. He's the head of the body, the church, who is the beginning, the firstborn from the dead, that's Jesus, that in all things he may have the preeminence. Did you get that? In everything he's supposed to be talked about, worshiped. He's the preeminent figure in the entire world and all of the universe and all of that which is beyond our understanding. Who is the brightness of his glory? Paul is telling those Hebrews, Jesus Christ is the brightness of the glory of God. Now, we're in another area here that I fail in. I can't grasp or comprehend the brightness of the glory of God. I know that God dwells in a light that no man can approach. It's not like the light we have here. It's a divine light that pierces and can kill. No mortal can approach the light of God. That's why we have to have brand new bodies, glorified bodies, so that when we get to heaven, we can comprehend, see, and worship in that divine light. I know that Paul gave his testimony. And he said, I was on the road to Damascus, and at midday, a light brighter than the noonday sun shined upon me, and I fell to the ground, and I was blind. And a voice said to me, Saul, Saul, why are you persecuting me? It is hard for you to kick against the goads. Why are you kicking briars? You're only hurting yourself. So Paul saw this, a degree of this brightness of the glory of God, and it blinded him for 3 days. Remember, a few weeks ago, I preached on the transfiguration of Christ up on the mount, and Moses and Elijah appeared with Jesus, and they were talking, and the apostles saw the clothes of Jesus begin to burn with a brightness, and his face glowed with a brightness. And if you go to the book of Revelation, you read where his face is like lightning and like the brightest sun, and his clothes were like they were on fire. See, this is all beyond us, ladies and gentlemen. We just have to believe that Paul gave us enough to make us understand this light is not like anything we know about. We know about sunlight, moonlight. That's not the light he's talking about. God said, let there be light, and there was light. But notice, there was light before there was sun, moon, or stars. Now my head's beginning to spin on me again. Because there's a light, there's a divine light. There is a Shekinah light that glows even beyond the sun, the moon, and the stars. And so Paul is saying this Jesus, well, why is he going into all of this? Because he's writing to Hebrews who were overwhelmed with the thought of angels and Moses. And Paul is saying, are you kidding me? God, Jesus is not just another angel. He's not a high-ranking angel. He has spoken to us from heaven. He glows in the brightest light. He owns everything. He's the express image of the person of the Father. Isn't it amazing? Jesus picked out these disciples, and for 3 years they walked around together, ate, talked, slept, did everything together. Jesus taught them. And then one day one of them spoke up and said, what if you just show us the Father?

what he ordered me to do, and I am expressing to you that if you're looking at me, you are looking at the Father. He didn't say there was just one person. He said, no, I'm exactly like the Father. We are two different entities and beings, but I am exactly like the Father. I am the brightness of his glory. I am the express image of his person. And then Paul says, he upholds all things by the word of his power. I like that. All things are held up by the word of his power. Now, what does that mean? I just got through mentioning to you about the universe, and we know about galaxies and stars. I've preached on this before, and light years and the vastness of space and the infinity of it all, and nobody here can grasp that. We start breaking gaskets when we try to figure out eternity and infinity and know that God inhabits every bit of it. He fills every corner of the universe. It's even beyond anything we can possibly imagine. And all of the rotations and the revolutions of the planets and the stars are held in place by the word of his power. Everything is right on time. Everything is on schedule. Nothing gets out of warp. God has mechanically, spiritually, divinely put everything in its proper order, and now he keeps it there by the word of his power. But something happened when this creator came into the world. He brought that word of power with him. He didn't leave it in glory. He's got a human body now, but he still has words of power. And he said, I'm just going to show you how this thing works. Not only can I make a universe and cause everything to operate on time, I can fix things that are messed up in your life. For example, Jesus was in the back of a boat one night with his disciples, and this is the only time we read that he was asleep. He must have been pretty tired. And a great storm arose, and the Bible says in Mark, the boat began to fill with water. Imagine it. Jesus is back there, and he's asleep, and the disciples are in water up to their knees, and they know they're about to go to the bottom of the lake. Don't let me get out of hand, Lord. So Peter kind of sloshes back there and says, Master, Jesus, don't you care that we're going to die? Lord, help us. And Jesus sat up and yawned and stood up and looked at a raging sea and a howling wind. And he said, peace, be still. And all of a sudden, everything died down. And Mark said, and there was a great calm. He didn't just halfway knock it down. He didn't just somewhat cool it off. The Bible says, by the word of his power, he spoke, and the very nature of things had to change. The wind died, the waves died, the moon came back out, and there stood soaking wet apostles saying, who in the world is this man? I'll tell you who he is. He's the express image of the Father. He's the creator of all things, and he still does everything by the word of his power. Glory to God. Matthew chapter 8 says, when Jesus came down from the mountain, there met him a leper, a man full of leprosy, worshiping him. Now, keep in mind that when the woman with the issue of blood, ever heard a sermon on that before? When she decided Jesus was coming through town, she said, this is my only chance. I'm going to see what will happen. And of course, he's thronged by the crowds, but there he is, and she's going to get to him. She's a Jew, so she did what Jews do. She got Jew-rude. And she pushed and she jubbed and said, sorry, excuse me, get out of the way, please. I've got something I need to do up here.

0: and she made her way to Jesus, and she slashed down with her hand and touched the hem of his garment. And the Bible says Jesus felt healing virtue come out of his body, and he turned around and said, "Who touched me? I felt healing virtue come out of me." And she said, "I did it." He said, "Woman, your faith has made you whole." Now keep that in mind, but I'm back in Matthew 8, where the leper has just come to Jesus. Folks, he's not fighting a crowd. He's a leper. They're getting as far away from him as they possibly can. You can't even find the apostles around Jesus at this point. No, he's got skin falling off of him. He stinks. He's diseased. He's covered in rags. He's got his face covered up. And everywhere a leper went, he had to cry, "Unclean! Unclean!" And people would scatter. Nobody wanted leprosy. But the Bible says he came to Jesus and worshiping him. And he said, "Lord, if you will, you can make me well." Watch this. By the word of his power, Jesus said, "I am willing. Be thou clean." And the Bible says immediately the leprosy was healed. Somebody say amen. Hey, let me preach and fuss at the same time. See, that's how Jesus healed. He's not like these charlatans that call themselves healers and deliverers, and you come down and you'll say, "The doctor says I have cancer." "All right, my sister, I'm going to believe with you. And in a matter of 30 days, you may start to feel better. And maybe by this time next year, you'll have complete healing." Jesus doesn't do that kind of stuff. By the word of his power, he says, "I will. Be thou clean." And immediately, the leprosy fell off and the man was made whole. Hallelujah. 5,000 people gathered one day. Jesus was teaching and preaching. The apostles realized the sun's going down. How are these people going to get home? There's nothing to feed them. They said to Jesus, "We don't have any food." Jesus said, "Go get me a sack lunch." He got a sack lunch. He brought it to Jesus. Jesus pulled it out and he looked up to heaven. And the Bible says he blessed it and he broke it. Then he multiplied it. Then he gave it away. By the word of his power, you see, it wasn't just the word of his power to people. It was the word of his power to his father. His father recognized that he wanted to feed the people. And when Jesus started breaking, it just started multiplying. And everybody in that crowd was fed. Why? Because the word of his power makes the impossible possible. And it's the same today with you and me. They say it's impossible. That's their word, but there's no power in their word. He's got power in his word, and we're here today, saved and blessed because of the word of his power. So, you've heard this 1,000 times. There are just some scriptures preachers like to preach. This is one of them. Jesus comes into town, comes to a tomb. There are the relatives of Lazarus. Jesus said, "How long has he been dead?" 4 days. He stinks. Jesus said, "Roll the stone away." When they rolled the stone away, by the word of his power, he said, "Lazarus!" Yeah, he yelled. I'm in good company. I yell all the time. I'm a yelling preacher. "Lazarus, come forth." Now, I'm going to tell you what you've heard 1,000 times, but I love to preach it. The reason Jesus said Lazarus, if he had just said come forth, every grave on the planet would have popped open and every dead person would be alive. Yeah, you've heard it before, but praise God anyway. And listen, he came to your tomb one day. You stunk. You were dead. Jesus said, "Roll back the stone, Holy Spirit." By the power his word, Jesus said, "Jim, come forth. Dave, come forth. Sarah, come forth. And the power of his word began to move through your body. And here you sit today, alive. Who being the brightness of his glory, the express image of his person, and upholding all things by the word of his power, when he had by himself, stop, by himself, purged our sins. Do you see this? By himself. The reason I stress that, this same preacher that I admire greatly said he was invited one time to speak in Rome. And the friend that invited him, who was also his caretaker or whatever you call him, said, I want to take you somewhere. So they went to the Vatican City, took him to the side. He saw some little garden areas, and he said, come on, I'm going to show you something not many people get to see. Took him into a little garden area, and he said, when he opened the gate, he looked up. It's the tallest crucifix he had ever seen. And on that crucifix hung Jesus. You know, the normal look that Orthodox religion and Catholicism give him. He's just dead. He said, wow. God said, no, walk around behind it and look up. And he walked around behind it and looked up, and there was Mary, the mother of Jesus. And you see, the Catholic Church has taught that Mary is the co-redemptress, that she and her son are responsible for our salvation. That's a doctrine of devils. Did you hear me? Mary has nothing to do with your salvation. Mary has nothing to do with the prayers you pray. She's just like you and me. She needed a Savior, and the one she brought into the world saved her soul. She's just like you and me when we all get to heaven. There's only one who purged us from our sins. Look at it now. Our sins. It's not just a general statement. Purged us from sin. It's our sins. Make it personal. My sins. I would venture to say that in this room, every sin that's ever been committed in the world has been committed by somebody in this room before you were saved. Is that a stretch? Oh, no. Anything you can imagine, somebody in this room or watching me online, or maybe they're back in Weatherby Hall and could very well be in this choir. Yeah, you too. Represent some sin in the world. Our sins. My sin. My sin. Not just a group of us, but no, it's me. My sin. Put Jesus on the cross. But he took care of it by himself. You can never fully know salvation without the Old Testament. Old Testament's complicated. Leviticus is it's wordy. If you're not in a good mood, it's boring. And you better not wait till 8:30 at night to read it. But here's what Leviticus says. And I want you to notice, this is so beautiful right here. What God called Israel to do in the Old Testament, represents what Christ has done for us in the New Testament. He shall take two goats and present them before the Lord at the door of the tabernacle of meeting. Two goats. Then Aaron shall cast lots for the two goats. One lot for the Lord and the other lot for the scapegoat. You know what the scapegoat is, don't you? It's a person that gets blamed for something they didn't do. And Aaron shall bring the goat on which the Lord's lot fell and offer it as a sin offering. In other words, one of them's going to die. The other will live. But the goat on which the lot fell to be the scapegoat shall be presented alive before the Lord and to make atonement upon it and to let it go as the scapegoat into the wilderness. I'm going to skip a few verses. And when he has made an end of atoning for the holy place, the tabernacle of meeting and the altar, he shall bring the live goat. But what's happened to the other goat? That other little goat, who never did anything wrong. It's just a goat. Not guilty of anything. But that priest held that goat by the horns and took a razor and cut its throat, and it bellowed and bad and bled and died. And the priest took that blood in a container. Oh boy. And he walked to the curtain. And behind that curtain was the Holy of Holies, the mercy seat. It's the place where God himself dwelt on this earth over a golden box. And it had two angelic figures and their wings are about to touch, but they don't. And they say, that's where that light, that dazzling light, that's where the presence of God rested on earth in that holy place. And that priest had to have on the proper clothes and be perfectly clean. Everything had to be in order. And he knew that if it isn't, God might kill him back there. Oh, what a God. And so he checked it all over again. He took his little basin of blood and he walked behind that curtain and he walked up to that mercy seat and there was that bedazzling glow of light over that mercy seat, and he had been given instructions. Take your finger and sling the blood and apply it to the mercy seat. Do it. Don't you know that priest wanted to get out of there? Don't you know that was a horrifying place to go? And when he finished, he just backed right on out and had to go. The throne room, the holy place, is not a fun place to go, he thought. That goat is dead. But now, they bring the other goat to the door of the tabernacle, and Aaron lays both his hands on the goat's head. And when he does, he confessed it over it all the iniquities of the children of Israel and all the transgressions of the children of Israel concerning all their sins. Imagine how many there were. And that little goat just stood there with Aaron's hands on his head, not knowing what to expect. Didn't realize that he was being blamed for the sins of all those people. And Aaron took all the time in the world to list every possible sin he could think of. And then they called for a chosen person. And that chosen person came with a rope and gently wrapped it around that scapegoat scapegoat's neck. The Bible says the goat shall bear on itself all their iniquities to an uninhabited land, and he shall release the goat in the wilderness. So this goat has symbolically had all sins put on him, and now a man is leading him away from the camp. The goat's walking. Has no idea where he's going. He's just going with the man. We don't know who the man is. The man looks back. He's gone half a mile. He can see the tabernacle. He can see Moses and Aaron. He can see the people. But he keeps walking. He goes another half mile. And he looks back, and the people are like dots now. And he can barely see the top of the tabernacle. But he keeps walking. And finally, as far out as he thinks he can go, he looks back, no people, no tabernacle, no nothing. Alone in the wilderness, and he gently slips that rope off of that goat's neck and says, "Stay." But the little goat's innocent. You know, I saw that this morning. Sandra and I love our dog. All of our children have dogs. I'm an animal lover. There is something innocent about animals. Listen, animals don't commit crimes. Animals don't break laws. Animals don't really have conscience. Lions kill baby impala not because they're mean, it's because they're hungry. They're built that way. They didn't break a law. They're just living by instinct. And there's that little goat who's done nothing wrong. He's watching the man leave him there without a drop of water, leave him there without a blade of grass, leave him there in the boiling, scorching sun, all by himself. And the man walks back, and the little goat says, "Don't leave me, don't leave me. I saw that this morning as we were leaving the house to come to church. The dog did the same thing he does every Sunday. He just stood there and said, 'Again? Are you leaving me again?' And I talked to it. I said, 'We'll be back about 12:30. So you have a nice nap. Now you knew, you're in a minister's family, you know what we do on Sunday. And you know Saturdays are rough too, so we'll be back. This is not the first time you've done this. Don't make me feel bad. Don't do that to me.' And I looked back, and she was just looking, and we closed the door. That little goat saw that man walking away, and he said, 'I think I'll go back too.' About that time, the man picked up a rock and said, 'Go back! Go back! Shh! Shh! Go away!' And there stands the little goat. He doesn't know what to do. He doesn't understand it. He's innocent, but he's carrying the sins of Israel. I'm preaching about Jesus. Not only did he die and shed his blood and pay for your sins, but he took your sins away forever. And so when they led Jesus, the Bible says he was put on a cross, and his father turned his back on him. His disciples turned his back on him. The loneliest man that has ever lived with Jesus Christ was Jesus Christ. His tongue stuck to the roof of his mouth from thirst. All of his bones were out of joint. He had no friend whatsoever. But there he was with our sins on him. Our sins. He took them into the wilderness, and they've never been seen again. I want to try to tell you something. This is going to be strange. I tried it in the first service. It was all right. I heard a man say the other day, and it blew my mind. He said, if you take a globe, this is not a globe, this is a basketball. It's an orb. And he said, if this is the globe, this is the North Pole, and this is the South Pole, right? If you start at the North Pole and start walking, you are walking south, right? But when you get to the south and you keep walking, you are walking north. Right? Does everybody get it?
1: Yes.
0: But, see, this is why I'm half crazy. I get to thinking about things I'm about to tell you, and I can hardly stand it. So I'm going to start all over again. If I start up here at the top and start walking, I will walk south. I will go down. But if I keep walking, I will walk north and I will go up. But if I start in Charlotte, North Carolina, and move east, I will never go west. I will always be going east. But if I decide to go to L.A., I will go west. And I can travel around the whole world and never go east. You see, down here, once you start going east, it's east forever. And east and west cannot meet. What am I getting at? The Bible says, as far as the east is from the west, so hath he removed our transgressions from us. I will never meet my sins again. The Bible doesn't say he took your sins and put them in a faraway place. The Bible says he took your sins into the wilderness and you'll never know them again. Yeah. You've been justified by faith and washed in the blood. He took your sins by himself. Praise the Lord. Did you hear what I said? He purged our sins by himself. Thank you, Jesus. Stand with me, please. Hallelujah. So the devil can harangue and harass, threaten, try to bring up all he wants to. He's got nothing to bring up because that little goat represented the fact that my sins are gone. Gone. And then when Jesus finished, the Bible says he sat down. He finished. Salvation is complete. Redemption is done, but not intercession. The one that saved me is now the one praying for me. I have prayed for you that your faith fail not, he said to Peter. Want me to tell you why you're still here? He prayed for you. Want me to tell you why you'll be here next time? He's praying for you. Would anybody just like to say thank you, Jesus? I'm going to dismiss, but I just want to say to somebody somewhere, if you don't know Christ, you will never hear a simpler message than you just heard. He purged our sins by himself. It is finished. It is complete. And all you have to do is receive it by faith. How many of you know it's done? May the Lord make his face shine upon you. May he lift up his countenance on you and give you peace. May you walk in the ways of the Lord and enjoy Jesus forever. Let the words of my mouth and the meditations of my heart be acceptable in thy sight.

How many of you tonight are grateful? Come on, let's just lift those holy hands. Come on, let's just begin to tell the Lord thank you for those things that he does, those things, those wonderful things.

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Come on, open up your mouth. Open up your mouth and tell him how much you love him, how grateful you are. Come on, open up your mouth and praise the Lord. Come on, don't get tired. Don't get tired. He's worthy of it. He deserves it. He deserves it. Help me, choir.

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That's what Jesus does. Over my life, I never thought God could ever use a guy like me. But I'm so glad tonight that God is not looking for vessels of silver, that God is not looking for vessels